was one of those things that looked great on paper. But, he said, his writing technique lagged behind his inspiration, and the first performance crashed and burned. From APM American Public Media, this is Performance Today. I'm Valerie Taylor. This is the result of John Adams going back to the drawing board. Shaker Loops ahead this hour. Also ahead, music by Ernest Bloch from a concert in Florida. Right now, let's hear from his Symphony No. 2, the second movement. Andrei Boreyko conducting the Malmö Symphony Orchestra.

From APM, American Public Media, this is Performance Today, taking you to concerts around the world. I'm Valerie Kaitler. Mozart wrote his famous Exultate Jubilate when he was 17 years old. Chopin wrote a set of variations on Mozart's Don Giovanni when he was 17. Mendelssohn was 17 when he wrote the overture to A Midsummer Night's Dream. Schubert wrote his first great masterpiece, Gretchen at the Spinning Wheel, at the age of, you guessed it, 17. So you know where I'm going with this. You just don't know who. Well, the who, in this case, Richard Strauss. He wrote his first major work at the age of 17, and we're just about to hear it. Sakari Oramu leads the NDR Elbe Philharmonie Orchestra in concert at the Elbe Philharmonie in Hamburg, Germany. This is the Serenade in E-flat major for 13 wind instruments by Richard Strauss.

Richard Strauss started composing at the age of 4. He was just 17 when he wrote the piece we just heard, a one-movement serenade for winds. That score made it into the hands of conductor Hans von Bülow, who was mighty impressed, said Strauss was an uncommonly gifted young man, by far the most striking personality since Brahms. He took Strauss under his wing, gave him conducting jobs, and encouraged publishers to have a look at this young man's work. Sakari Oramu conducted the NDR Elbphilharmonie at the Elbphilharmonie in Hamburg. That was the Serenade in E-flat by Richard Strauss. In a moment, shapes and loops. You're listening to Performance Today from APM. There's an old tradition of American hymn singing called shape note singing. Each different note is represented on the page by a different shape, a square or a circle or triangles pointing in different directions. This made it easier for congregations who didn't read music to learn to sing hymns. American composer John Adams heard shape note singing while he was growing up in New Hampshire in the 1950s and early 60s. He lived not too far from an old Shaker colony. In 1978, Adams wrote a piece called Shaker Loops. He used some of the new musical language of minimalism, but he wanted to push minimalism beyond a sense of mere mechanical repetition. About this piece, he wrote that he tried to capture the sense of pious and industrious souls caught up in the ecstatic frenzy of a dance that culminated in an epiphany of physical and spiritual transcendence. Let's hear this piece by John Adams, Shaker Loops. This concert was in Meiringen, Switzerland, during the Meiringen Music Festival.

The initial concept for that piece was string quartet, working title Waveforms. John Adams wanted to evoke shimmering ripples on a pond, but, he said, he hadn't quite figured out how to write what he imagined in his mind's ear. The first performance, quote, crashed and burned. Adams expanded the quartet to a septet to amp up the acoustical power, made some other changes, and composed the music we just heard. Shaker Loops, written in 1978 by American composer John Adams. Inspired by the shape note hymn sung at a Shaker colony near his childhood home in New Hampshire. We heard Shaker Loops from a concert during the Meiringen Festival in Meiringen, Switzerland. Philippe Bach conducted an ensemble of festival musicians in that performance. In the world of American minimalism, that is an iconic, groundbreaking piece of music. And I know it's not for everyone, but for me, if I'm in the right frame of mind, I find it transfixing, mesmerizing. I can snap back and forth between this timeless, dreamy kind of floating and a sudden attention to every little detail in every passing second. So what was your experience? What was your impression of that piece? I'm always glad to hear your thoughts about anything you hear on the show. Lots of ways for you to get in touch. You can write a note by clicking the contact button on the PT page at yourclassical.org or call the PT listener line, 866-943-4450. That's 866-943-4450. In a moment, an act of collective conscience. This is Performance Today from APM. What does it mean to belong to a place, to a people? Composer Ernest Bloch wrestled with those questions his entire life. He was born in Switzerland in a Jewish family, left home when he was a teenager, traveled around Europe playing and writing music, still feeling like a stranger everywhere he went. Being Jewish in Germany in the early 1900s came with a profound feeling of alienation. Then he moved to this country in 1916. He taught music, but he never liked wearing a suit and tie. His accent made him stand out. People treated him like he was different. More alienation. Here is some deeply heartfelt music written by this wandering soul, Nigun, by Ernest Bloch.

0: The second movement, Nigun, from Ernest Bloch's Baal Shem. We heard violinist Michael Shaham and pianist Cheng Yuan Kwan from a concert at the Flagler Museum in Palm Beach, Florida. Bloch wrote several pieces inspired by Jewish themes. He said, quote, "I listened to an inner voice, deep, secret, burning, the voice of instinct, a voice that trembled into life on reading passages from the Bible. And the result was music." 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
0: When this concerto premiered in 1924, some people didn't quite get what Igor Stravinsky was doing. Where are the strings? What had he done with the strings? Is this concerto complete without them? What is happening? Stravinsky quickly realized he needed to clarify. Strings and piano, said he, a sound scraped and a sound struck do not sound well together. Piano and winds, sounds struck and blown, do. Thus, his concerto used a concert band instead of the expected full symphony orchestra. From APM, American Public Media, this is Performance Today. I'm Valerie Kaler. On the way, Stravinsky's rarely performed concerto for piano and winds. Kirill Gerstein plays that Stravinsky later this hour. Right now, here's a pre-encore from Gerstein. Claude Debussy had not composed much at the start of World War I in 1914, but after he escaped wartime Paris and moved to a small village in Normandy, he had a burst of desperate activity in 1915, and he wrote several works for piano. Kirill Gerstein is fascinated by these late wartime pieces. Here he is playing an etude by Claude Debussy.

The Étude Retrouvée, or Found Étude by Claude Debussy. That was Carol Gerstein. From APM, American Public Media, this is Performance Today. I'm Valerie Kaler. It's great to have you along for our musical adventures and discoveries. Romanian composer George Enescu was a notorious perfectionist. His desire to get everything just so resulted in a fairly small output of published works. That perfectionist streak came out in the annotations, articulations, and other instructions he wrote into his music. Sometimes a single note will have half a dozen articulation marks. Much of that specificity is an attempt to get a classical violinist to sound like a village fiddler. Romanian violinist Rimas Azoidze said that Enescu was not at all concerned with getting his music performed often. Quote, he was interested in performances that really capture the spirit. He made the pieces very difficult with good reason, so that no mediocre violinist or pianist could ever tackle them. We've got excellent players at hand for this, Enescu. Violinist Alexi Kenny and pianist Enon Barnaton at the Dock Street Theater in Charleston, South Carolina. They're playing the one movement sonata by George Enescu called Torso.

Alexi Kenny playing the violin, Enon Barnaton at the piano. That's music that Romanian composer George Enescu wrote in 1911, a single movement for violin and piano, a sonata in A minor. We heard it from a concert at the Spoleto Festival USA in Charleston, South Carolina. Broadcasts of the Chamber Music Series from Spoleto Festival USA made possible by Bank of America, the ETV Endowment of South Carolina, and the John Covington and Robert Lukey Fund for the Performing Arts. In a moment, new music from 3.5 centuries ago. This is Performance Today from APM. In the world of classical music, we're now living in a golden age of discovery. Maybe more accurate to call it an era of rediscovery. For something like 150 years, the classical sphere has focused on what it sometimes calls the masterworks, the big pieces by a very few composers, Beethoven, Mozart, Bach, Brahms, few others. As I see it, there are good reasons to love and enjoy and program those pieces, and I'm grateful to scholars and musicians who, over the past 10 or 20 years or so, have been finding and reviving so many fascinating pieces by long-gone composers who really deserve to be remembered. Here's yet another example. Maddalena Lombardini Siermann, born in Venice in 1745. In her early 20s, she earned an official maestro license at school. That meant she could work as a musician all across Europe, which she did. And she wrote several dozen pieces that have been ignored for about 200 years. That has started to change recently, thanks to a group of scholars who have found and republished her work. Let's drop in on a recent concert in Houston. Four members of the ensemble Rocco in concert at Houston's Museum of Fine Arts. This is the String Quartet No. 6 by Maddalena Lombardini Siermann.

music by the Italian violinist and composer Maddalena Lombardini-Sirman. That was her string quartet number 6. Four members of the ensemble Rocco gave that performance at the Museum of Fine Arts in Houston. Scott St. John and Ava Burmeister on violins. Sharon Way played viola. Alexis Pia Gerlach played cello. Maddalena Lombardini-Sirman. She had a career as a touring violinist and composer in the 1760s and 1770s. Her work, mostly forgotten until very recently. A group of scholars found and republished several dozen pieces that she wrote. It is so exciting to live in this era of musical rediscovery, hearing fascinating pieces of music that have been around for a long time and have been unjustly overlooked. In a moment, gristly, whimsical, energetic music for piano and winds. This is Performance Today from APM. When Igor Stravinsky premiered his new piano concerto in 1924, it had some critics scratching their heads. Where are the strings? They wondered. Stravinsky realized he needed to explain that his omission was actually a conscious decision. Instead of a symphony orchestra, he wrote for what we consider a concert band. Just woodwinds, brass, timpani, and double bass. Stravinsky said, strings and piano, a sound scraped and a sound struck, do not sound well together. Piano and winds, sound struck and blown, do. Stravinsky's angular rhythms and cheeky dissonance work splendidly with this combo, enabling a different kind of conversation. It's a completely different architecture than a traditional concerto. This lesser-performed gem is in great hands with pianist Kirill Gerstein. David Robertson leads the Leipzig Gewandhaus Orchestra in the Concerto for Piano and Wind Instruments by Igor Stravinsky.

The rarely performed Concerto for Piano and Winds by Igor Stravinsky. We heard it played by one of the foremost interpreters of the work, pianist Carol Gerstein, from a concert in Leipzig, Germany. David Robertson led the Leipzig Gewandhaus Orchestra. Stravinsky wrote that concerto for himself to play. In fact, kept the performance rights to the piece to himself for several years, partly because he made money being the only person able to play the work. But he also wanted to keep what he called incompetent hands from interpreting the piece. You want your work to be presented in the best way possible, right? Well, I think he would be very pleased with Carol Gerstein's interpretation. 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I'm Valerie Kaler. 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
1: Hello and good evening. I'm Bella Keller, in for Liam Butters. 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Our first piece together comes from Thais, an opera about the interaction between religion and the natural man, shown through a courtesan and a monk's relationship. 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This recording features violinist Anna Sophie Mutter alongside the Berlin Philharmonic, conducted by Herbert von Karajan.

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1: 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Schnabel was the first person ever to record all 32 sonatas, and that's what we're going to be doing all week long, listening to Schnabel play Beethoven. As Tim Page says, it's great to fall in love again.
0: Stay tuned for Exploring Music coming up at 9 here on Classical 89. This next piece also comes from an opera, Don Sebastiano, who was king of Portugal in 1578, who disappeared on a trip to Morocco. This opera was also the last written by Gaetano Donizetti before he went insane. Antonio de Almeida now conducts the Philharmonia Orchestra and ballet music from Don Sebastiano.

Antonio de Almeida conducted the Philharmonia Orchestra in ballet music from Gaetano Donizetti's Don Sebastiano. From BYU Broadcasting, here in Provo, Utah, this is Classical 89. I'm Bella Keller. This next performance is by the Canadian Brass, directed by Kazuyoshi Akiyama, Giovanni Gabrielli's Canzone X.

Canzon X by Giovanni Gabrieli was performed by the Canadian Brass, led by Kazuyoshi Akiyama. Next on Classical 89, Overture, The Globe by William Walton from the 1944 film adaptation of Shakespeare's Henry V. This recording features the London Philharmonic Choir alongside the London Philharmonic Orchestra, conducted by Carl Davis.

Carl Davis conducted the London Philharmonic Choir and the London Philharmonic Orchestra in Overture, The Globe by William Walton from Henry V. I'm Bella Keller, and you're listening to Classical 89. This is Maurice Ravel's La Valse. Pierre Boulez now conducts the Berlin Philharmonic.

Music by Maurice Ravel on Classical 89. His La Valse was performed by the Berlin Philharmonic, directed by Pierre Boulez. In for Liam Butters, I'm Bella Keller. Thanks for joining me this evening. Stay tuned for Exploring Music coming up in 5 minutes.

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Hello there, and welcome to Exploring Music. It's Bill McLaughlin here. We are in the middle of a big, wonderful week listening to the piano music of Ludwig van Beethoven. This comes at the suggestion of an old friend of mine, Tim Page, a marvelous writer on music, who recently rediscovered the Arthur Schnabel recordings of Beethoven's sonatas. Arthur Schnabel was the first person to actually record all 32 piano sonatas. He did this in the early 1930s, and they sound fabulous. And the line that Tim wrote stuck in my mind. He said, "It's great to fall in love once again with something you've known and loved all of your life." So that's what we're doing this week, mostly listening to Arthur Schnabel and a couple of other pianists. In our first two shows, we've gotten as far as Beethoven's famous Moonlight Sonata, which, if you are counting, is number 14 out of 32 sonatas. And now we're moving into the early 19th century to a piece written in 1802. Those years, the early 19th century, were prime time for Beethoven. He was writing at white heat. He was in his mid-30s. Between 1800 and 1806, he wrote six symphonies, including the Fifth Symphony, right, and Eroica and the Pastoral Symphony, also the Opus 59 string quartets and this piano sonata, which we're about to hear, which dates from 1802. It's a sonata in D minor, and it bears a nickname, which it's had for a very long time. No one's absolutely certain where it came from. It's usually called, well, in German, Der Sturm, or in English, The Tempest. Let's hear. Here's the first movement of the sonata number 17 in D minor, opus 31, number 2, The Tempest, the pianist Arthur Schnabel.

There we have Beethoven shifting gears again, from fast to slow. He does it right at the end of that sonata movement, not by marking in a different tempo, but by writing in much slower notes. So instead of eighth notes or quarter notes, he's writing in whole notes, which are four times as long. And he lets the music die away. It's a natural diminuendo. First movement of the D minor sonata, opus 31, number 2, The Tempest. Let's hear the third movement. It's marked allegretto, which is usually rather graceful. This one, I think, is agitated. For me, this music conjures up the notion of winter wind. I can actually see a corner, sort of a building, with these leaves trapped there, and the wind worries after them again and again and again, picks them up, ruffles them up, drops them in the same place, and will not quit. Here's the finale of Beethoven's Tempest Sonata, once again the pianist Arthur Schnabel.

Isn't that wonderful? The wind just keeps blowing all the way through to the end until it vanishes, ends pianissimo. But there hasn't been a break in the intensity over that whole movement. Third movement of the Sonata in D minor, sometimes called The Tempest, Opus 31, number 2 of Ludwig van Beethoven. Arthur Schnabel gave us that performance with an almost demented kind of fury. He has it just barely in control, but there's so much energy in there. You know, it just occurred to me that if you move from D minor in that piece to A minor and slowed it down a lot, yep, you might almost get the Fur Elisa. So the finale of The Tempest is Fur Elisa on steroids. But talk about music on steroids. Let's have a look at the Waldstein Sonata, which comes just 2 years later, 1804, dedicated to Count Waldstein, who was not only a patron of Beethoven, but a close personal friend going back to his time in Bonn. By this time, Beethoven is inventing a new kind of harmonic language. Well, the first chord is C major. That's not so unusual. Nor is it even this. Moving up to here. But then you would expect that, having gone to G major, to stay there for a while. Instead, he drops down to B flat major. That is rather unheard of in 1804. Not so strange to us, because Sibelius does stuff like that all the time. So that's the opening language, around C. Before long, Beethoven moves to a second tune, which is usually in the dominant. But not here. He moves up to... hear what that is? E major. Right at this period, around 1804, 5, 6, 7, Beethoven falls in love with moving not from tonic to dominant, from C major to G major, but from tonic to the median, E major. Surprising and wonderful. Here's the first movement of the Waldstein Sonata, Arthur Schnabel.

wonderful, joyous music, the first movement of Beethoven's Waldstein Sonata. And we are firmly in C major. And Beethoven even obeys the rules this little bit. Funny thing, when we talk about rules and sonata form in particular, none of these things existed until after Beethoven and Mozart and Haydn had created all of this body of music. And theorists laid down some rules so that they could talk about it in class. One of the ideas that's very important in sonata form, though, is that you have to get back to your home key. So remember when I said that Beethoven had his second tune in E major and that was unusual? Well, here it is just before the end, and he's made it all the way back home to C major, and it's also in rather a low range. There we are. So Beethoven, at least through Opus 53, the Waldstein Sonata, is obeying something that later on came to be called sonata form. We're going to hear the final two movements of Waldstein Sonata in just a moment, but first I have to remind anyone who may have just tuned in that you're tuned in to Exploring Music, and we're listening to Beethoven Sonatas all week long, thanks to Tim Page's suggestion. Write to us, tell us how you like these pieces, and tell us what's your favorite of the Beethoven Sonatas. Write to us via our website, exploringmusic.org. So Beethoven was sort of vaguely playing within the rules in the Waldstein Sonata. He did go to the mediate instead of the dominant, which is to say, instead of G major, he went to E major. Nice bright key in the middle of that piece. For the second movement of the Waldstein Sonata is an introduction. Actually, he writes it in Italian, Introduzione. It's a slow piece, Adagio Molto, kind of around F major, at least for a minute. It starts like... I'm going to play this quicker than Schnabel will. And then it keeps yearning. What's it doing there? And it goes again. He's reaching for something, and he can't quite get there until we get to the finale. And then it's gorgeously, joyously in C major all the way. Here are the final two movements of the Waldstein Sonata of Beethoven, as performed by Arthur Schnabel, recording made all the way back in 1932.

he almost lets the peace die away. And then, no, we need a triumphant conclusion. And certainly that was a triumphant performance from Arthur Schnabel. The final two movements of the Waldstein Sonata, Beethoven, music composed in 1804. And now we're going to move along just one more year to a really mysterious sounding sonata with a wonderful name, Appassionata. This is the sonata number 23, opus 57. It's dedicated to a close friend, a pupil, actually, of Beethoven, a woman who sort of watched out for him. And believe me, he needed somebody watching out for him. So this sonata is dedicated to the Countess Francesca von Brunswick, his pupil in Vienna, early years of the 18th century. This piece is in F minor. You know right away. It starts with a tune two octaves apart. That's F minor. Up here where you can hear it very easily. F, A flat. That's his tune. That's C major. Okay, let's see what we got. F minor to the dominant C major. What should come next? I guess this. But that's not what we get. Remember, here's where we started. On C. Now Beethoven goes up half a step to D flat. Wow, that is from Outer Space in 1805. This is a fantastic sonata. Let's listen to the first movement marked Allegro Assai, which is very fast, even though it starts very softly. It won't stay soft too much longer. Here is Arthur Schnabel.

that performance is at once utterly fierce and yet sort of noble at the same time. Arthur Schnabel playing the first movement of the Appassionata Sonata, Opus 57, F minor sonata of Ludwig van Beethoven. That's all the time we have for Beethoven sonatas for today. In tomorrow's program, we're going to start with a couple of gentle sonatas in contrast to this heaven-storming Appassionata movement that we just heard. But then we're moving on to the biggest sonata of Beethoven, the Mount Everest of Beethoven sonatas, the Hammerklavier. So I hope you can join us tomorrow. And I hope you give yourself a little more time right now. This is a great radio station. Take advantage of it. Just stay tuned for a little bit. I'll see you tomorrow.

0: Exploring Music is produced by Sydney Gillard at WFMT in Chicago and produced and engineered by Bill Sigman at Digital Island Studios here in New York City. Our production assistants are Ella Pinsloop, Eric Opland, Adela Skoronsky, and Weston Williams. Rebecca Neistat is the WFMT production and syndication manager. 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I'm Bill McLaughlin. 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

Our music here is about joy and rejoicing. And let's begin with this from Cantata number 146 by Bach. Wie will ich mich freuen, how I wish to rejoice. This has been arranged for brass and organ. Douglas Major plays the organ, joined by Empire Brass.

that huge reverberation time in the National Cathedral of Washington, D.C. Douglas Major played the organ there with Empire Brass, and that duet originally sung from Cantata number 146 by Johann Sebastian Bach, Wie will ich mich freuen, How I Wish to Rejoice. I think joy is a good topic for music, and we have a piece here by a composer named Kevin Lau, L-A-U, born in 1982, a Canadian composer, and this is simply called Joy. It's for violin and orchestra. Conrad Chow is the violinist, Sinfonia Toronto, and Ronald Royer is the conductor.

With a title like Joy, one might expect a more exuberant piece, but the understated joy of that composition by the Canadian composer Kevin Lau and Conrad

Chow was the violinist, Sinfonia Tarotto, conducted by Ronald Royer. This is called The Joyous One. It was originally for the harpsichord by a French Baroque composer named Louis-Claude Daquin, original title La Joyeuse. But this is played, interestingly, on the accordion by Mie Miki.

piece called La Joyeuse, The Joyous One, interestingly, in a minor key. That by the French Baroque harpsichordist composer Louis-Claude Daquin and Mie Miki, performed there on, rather surprisingly, the accordion. Now it's on to Beethoven. This was originally the slow movement of his Waldstein Sonata. Beethoven took that out and replaced it with another movement, but it has become famous on its own as the Andante Favori, which we hear played by Dmitri Paperno.

Dimitri Paperno at the piano performing the Andante Favori by Beethoven. Now a symphony by a contemporary of Beethoven, younger contemporary by some 8 years or so. Born in Germany, present-day Germany, but in the time it was part of Sweden. He is a Swedish composer, Joachim Nikolaus Eggert, E-G-G-E-R-T. Here is the Gävle Symphony, Gerard Korsten, the conductor, and the second symphony by Eggert.

Gerard Corsten conducted the Gävle Symphony in the Symphony No. 2 by the Swedish composer Joachim Nicolas Eggert, composer whose music is worth getting to know, I think. Lived a short life, 1779 to 1813, and remains quite little known. This is by the Catalan composer Manuel Blancafort, and it's called The Tightrope Walkers Polka. Intriguing title.

0: Jordi Masó, the pianist, and that is called the Tightrope Walkers Polka. And it's by the Spanish-Catalan composer Manuel Blancafort.
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0: Big work by Brahms awaiting you. Peter Van de Graaff here to share music with you. It will be the piano quartet number 1 in G minor, as it was famously orchestrated by Arnold Schoenberg. That's the version we will hear of that piece. We have some Brahms right now. Brahms arranging some famous music from Hungary. This is the Rákóczi March, which has also been arranged by Berlioz and Liszt and others. Edil Biret is the pianist.

The performance was by pianist Edil Biret, and it was of Johannes Brahms' arrangement of that very famous traditional Hungarian melody, which is known as the Rákóczi March, very nationalistic Hungarian music. I'm Peter Vandegraaff, looking forward to sharing with you the Piano Quartet No. 1 in its orchestral version in just a few minutes. But we have right now something by a Brazilian songwriter. This almost bridges the gap between popular and classical music. His name is Ari Barroso, lived from 1903 to 1964. Daniel Barenboim is the pianist, joining the Brazilian Rhapsody Ensemble in a piece called Bahia.

Straying a bit from the classical music world in that piece by Ari Barroso, Bahia, but a great classical musician was involved in the recording, and that was Daniel Barenboim, joined by the Brazilian Rhapsody Ensemble. A little bit more from Brazil, and then it's on to Brahms. This is by a composer named Paulo Gondim, G-O-N-D-I-M, and the piece is called Jangado de Bibi. Pianist is Justin Badgerow.

strong Brazilian rhythms in the Jangado de Bibi by Paulo Gondin, played by Justin Badgerow. Next up, we turn to something very different from the Brazilian music that we've been hearing. This was originally composed in 1861 by Johannes Brahms, and he wrote it for piano and strings. It's the Piano Quartet No. 1 in G minor. Arnold Schoenberg in 1937 said that he loved the piece, he always heard it played badly, and he thought that the balance was way off. He couldn't hear all the parts that he wanted to hear. So he orchestrated it, and that's how we hear this music of Brahms, Piano Quartet No. 1, arranged by Schoenberg with Robert Kraft and the Philharmonia Orchestra.

That fiery, Roma-inspired ending. That was the Piano Quartet, number one in G minor originally, but orchestrated by Arnold Schoenberg. Performance by Robert Kraft, who conducted the Philharmonia Orchestra. Here's a song by Brahms' older contemporary, Karl Loewe.

0: From Frauenliebe und Leben by Karl Löwe, Iris Vermilion was the mezzo-soprano, Kurt Garben the pianist.
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0: Stay tuned, if at all possible. I'm Peter Vandegraff. You'll be glad that you did, because I'll be bringing you a rarely heard concerto by one of the great pastoral composers from England of the 20th century. Gerald Finzi is his name, and his cello concerto will be heard. Some march music, including the triumphal march of Giuseppe Verdi, in just a few minutes. But first, this from Verdi's Aida. It is a concert paraphrase on themes from Aida, and specifically the final duet therefrom. This has been transcribed by Franz Liszt, and Emmanuel Ax is the pianist.

throughout his career, principally early in his career. Franz Liszt did a lot of transcribing of famous music from operas, and there's an example there, the final duet from Verdi's Aida, transcribed by Liszt and recorded by pianist Emmanuel Ax. This is a very famous excerpt from the opera Aida by Giuseppe Verdi, the Triumphal March. In its original version, you'd have soloists and chorus, etc., but this is just arranged for orchestra. Lauren Mazel with the Vienna Philharmonic.

That was the triumphal march from Verdi's Aida, with Lauren Mazel conducting the Vienna Philharmonic. Another march now. This was some music written for incidental music written for a production of Aristophanes' The Wasps in 1909 for a Cambridge production by Ralph Vaughan Williams. The March Past of the Kitchen Utensils. And here is Norman Del Mar to conduct the Bournemouth Sinfonietta.

Norman Del Mar and the Bournemouth Sinfonietta, The March Past of the Kitchen Utensils, from the music for the comedy The Wasps by Rayfon Williams. Here is music by a contemporary of Von Williams, and his name is E.J. or Ernest John Moran, one of the Songs of Springtime, with the East London Chorus conducted by Michael Kibblewhite.

Spring the Sweet Spring from the Songs of Springtime by Ernest John Moran, conducted by Michael Kibblewhite. Come now to a large work by a contemporary of Vaughan Williams, and often writing in a similar style, the pastoral style. His name is Gerald Finzi. You may have heard his clarinet concerto, for which he's probably best known. Well, this is rarely heard music from 1955, commissioned by Sir John Barbarelli. The Cello Concerto of Finzi. Howard Griffiths conducts the English Northern Sinfonia, and the cello soloist is Tim Hugh.

Tim Hugh was the cello soloist, joined by the English Northern Sinfonia and conductor Howard Griffiths. We've heard music from 1955 by the English composer Gerald Finzi. He wrote one cello concerto, and that was it. Here's a traditional British tune sung by the St. Charles Singers.

0: Geoffrey Hunt leading the St. Charles Singers in that traditional English tune. The folk song Early One Morning.
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0: Music by both Robert and his wife Clara Schumann. Up ahead, I'm Peter Van de Graaff. Let's begin with the only opera by Robert Schumann. It's called Genoveva. And first, this chorus from a complete recording, Kurt Mazur conducts.

Opening chorus from Genoveva, the only opera by Robert Schumann. Berlin Radio Chorus and Orchestra performing there from a complete recording, and Kurt Mazur was the conductor. We will turn to Clara Schumann in just a few minutes and listen to her piano trio, but we have this right now, which is the overture to Schumann's only opera, Genoveva. Christian Tiedemann conducts the Philharmonia.

Christian Tielemann and the Philharmonia performing that music of Robert Schumann, the overture to his opera Genoveva. Now to music by his wife Clara Schumann. There are those that consider this her masterpiece. This was written about 6 years after Robert and Clara were married. The Piano Trio in G Minor, and certainly her most substantial composition. Juho Pojonen is the pianist, Jura Lee the violinist, and Eric Kim the cellist.

The trio of performers were Juho Pojonen, piano, Eric Kim, cello, and Jura Lee, violin. The composer was Clara Wieck Schumann, wife of Robert Schumann, written while they were married. She actually wrote most of her music earlier in life, before they got married, but 1846 music by Clara Schumann, her piano trio in G minor. We have an English horn concerto, interestingly, in just a few minutes, which is a double reed instrument. Here's a whole double reed ensemble, the New York Kammermusiker, first to perform this, a Galliard by John Doland.

New York Kammermusiker and Captain Diggory Piper His Galliard, originally for the lute by John Dowland. Now we have an English horn concerto by a composer who was a noted oboist around the time of Mozart, so late 18th century here. His name is Joseph Fiala, Bohemian, last name spelled F-I-A-L-A. Albrecht Meyer plays English horn here with the Potsdam Chamber Academy in this Concerto in C.

music by a Bohemian oboist composer who lived from 1748 to 1816, Josef Fiala, his name. Albrecht Mayer soloed with the Potsdam Chamber Academy, and we heard the English Horn Concerto in C by Fiala. Here again, Albrecht Mayer, now with the Academy of St. Martin in the Fields. This is from The Flower Clock by Jean Francais.

0: A little excerpt there from the Flower Clock, referring to the famous clock in Geneva, Switzerland, as put into music by Jean-Francais Albrecht Meyer there with the Academy of St. Martin in the Fields.
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0: I want you to know that we'll be listening to some Ravel later on, a violin sonata of his. Hello there, Peter Van de Graaff speaking. We have some Ravel right now, in fact, followed by a cello concerto by Luigi Boccherini. The Ravel we hear is a very famous piece, often arranged, and this is an arrangement for flute and harp. Shigenori Kudo flute, Rachel Talitman harp, and this is the famous Pavane for a Dead Princess.

Shigenori Kudo Flute, Rachel Talitman Harp, and the Pavane for a Dead Princess by Maurice Ravel. Besides the Ravel violin sonata, we're also going to hear a violin sonata from the French Baroque later on. This is Peter van de Graaff here to keep you company. Yo-Yo Ma plays now with the Amsterdam Baroque Orchestra, directed by Ton Koopman, as we listen to Luigi Boccherini's Cello Concerto in D.

Music by Luigi Boccherini, a cello concerto of his. Boccherini was himself a great cellist. That was the D major concerto played by Yo-Yo Ma on a period instrument, along with a period instrument ensemble, the Amsterdam Baroque Orchestra, directed by Ton Koopman. From a serenade by Ernest J. Moran, this is the Rigadoon, played by the Ulster Orchestra, directed by Vernon Handley.

Rigadoon by E.J. Morin. Next, we have a couple of French violin sonatas. The first one is by a man who was very important in the development of French violin music. In fact, he was the first man to ever write a French violin concerto. His name is Jean-Marie Leclerc, born in 1697. This is one of his many violin sonatas, the number 7. And it's played by Tina Chancey, Susie Knapper, and Webb Wiggins.

Tina Chancey and Susie Knapper and Webb Wiggins, performing that music by Jean-Marie Leclerc, a French Baroque violinist composer. That was a D major sonata. To another French violin sonata, this one in G major, and this is by Maurice Ravel. He wrote actually two sonatas, one which wasn't published till after his death, but it was a very early work. This is really the sonata by Ravel. Three movements, allegretto, blues, in other words, jazz-inspired, and then perpetuum mobile, perpetual motion. Jennifer Frauci, violin, Marta Aznavourian, piano.

The violinist was Jennifer Frouchy, the pianist was Marta Aznavourian, and the composer was Maurice Ravel. That was his violin sonata in G, as opposed to the Opus Posthumus sonata, very early from his career. A little more French music to follow that. This is one of the Songs of France, arranged by Joseph Canteloube, who is best known for his arrangements of the Songs of Auvergne. Now, that's a completely different set. This is the much less known, Songs of France. It's called Auprès de la Rose. It's sung by Véronique Jean with the Pas de Calais Orchestra led by Serge Baudot.

0: Joseph Canteloube's arrangement of a French song called Auprès de la Rose, sung by Véronique Jean with the Pas-de-Calais Orchestra.
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0: Peter Van de Graaff here with you. A bit of music by Franz Liszt. We have a couple of pieces. We begin with his setting of a tune called The Cell of Nonnenwert, played by members of the Trio Wanderer.

two members of the Trio Wanderer with Die Zelle in Nonnenwert by Liszt. Thank you so much for being with me. I'm Peter van de Graaff. We have a couple of pieces inspired by the Greek legend of Prometheus, famous figure whom Liszt saw as the apostle of humanity. Prometheus, of course, is the man who stole fire from the gods and gave it to humanity and was punished horribly for his action. But the good he did will serve humanity forever. And first we're going to hear the symphonic poem by Liszt called Prometheus, simply, with the Prague Radio Symphony Orchestra conducted by Stanislav Matsura.

One of the symphonic poems by Franz Liszt. It's called Prometheus, and the Prague Radio Symphony was conducted by Stanisław Mazura. Story of Prometheus, the son of the Titans who steals fire from heaven, brings it to mankind, and then is punished by Zeus, who chains him to a rock where an eagle feeds upon his liver every day. Every day the liver grows back, but the eagle keeps coming back and feeding on it every day. Gruesome story. It's been told by a few composers musically, and here's another example. This is an overture by Karl Goldmark, a 19th century Hungarian-born but Viennese-based composer. This is called Prometheus Bound, and the Gürzenich Orchestra of the Cologne Philharmonic is led by James Conlon here.

Prometheus Bound, a concert overture by Carl Goldmark, conducted by James Conlon, played by the Cologne Philharmonic. Next, a little song by Erich Wolfgang Korngold. It's called From the Mountain, and it's sung by Dietrich Henschel.

Dietrich Henschel baritone, Helmut Deutsch piano, and a song by Erich Wolfgang Korngold, From the Mountain. Next, a flute concerto by a Mozart contemporary named François de Vienne. He was also a flutist, and this is his concerto number 8 in G. James Galway, soloist and conductor, leading the London Mozart Players.

James Galway playing the dual role of both flutist and conductor with the London Mozart Players. Not music by Mozart, but a Mozart contemporary named François de Vienne, who was a flutist himself. That was his concerto number 8 in G. This is by another French composer, but one born in 1912 named Jean Francais, one of his 8 exotic dances. We'll hear the mambo, played by two sisters, Gisèle and Chantal Andranian.

0: a little dance called a mambo, one of the 8 exotic dances by Jean Francais, played by Gisèle and Chantal Andranian.
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0: I hope you can spend some time with me now. I'm Peter Van de Graaff. We're going to spend a few minutes with some very early American music, beginning with a violin sonata from 1797 by Rainer Taylor, born in Philadelphia. And this is members of the Federal Music Society.

Sonata by early American Rainer Taylor. We're going to listen to Igor Stravinsky's Symphony in E-flat. It's a major work of his and a very, very early work of his, unlike anything you are familiar with probably of Stravinsky. We're going to get to that in just a little bit. We have an overture to hear now by a British-born but later American-based Alexander Reinagle. He's a very important figure around the time of the American Revolution, in spite of his British birth. This dates from 1787, and it is a concert overture in G, played by the Sinfonia Finlandia and led by Patrick Galois.

a concert overture by a British-born but American-based Alexander Reinagel, an overture in G from 1787, recorded by Sinfonia Finlandia, directed by Patrick Galois. From around the same vintage, we have now this anonymous American work called Washington, sung by the Western Wind.

anonymous tune from around the time of the American Revolution called Washington, referring to the great general. And members of Western Wind and Friends performed. We have next a very early work by Igor Stravinsky. He was still studying with Nikolai Rimsky-Korsakov when he wrote this in 1905. It was dedicated to Rimsky-Korsakov, so Stravinsky about 23 years old. It is the Symphony No. 1, and it's a huge work. I'm going to spend a lot of time with it now. Detroit Symphony Orchestra, directed by Antal Doraty.

If you did not hear the front announcement of the piece I made about 41 and a half minutes ago, it will surprise you, maybe even shock you, to find out who wrote that music. That was Igor Stravinsky, a very young Igor Stravinsky, just a few years before he really found his voice, his unique sound. That was the Symphony No. 1 in E-flat, written at a time when Stravinsky was studying with Rimsky-Korsakov, 1905, so Stravinsky was about 23 or so at the time. In fact, Rimsky-Korsakov arranged for a private performance of that piece in 1907. We heard the Detroit Symphony Orchestra led by Antal Doradi. Hope you enjoyed that interesting look into the early music of Stravinsky. Here's a Rondino by Jean Sibelius with Linda Brava violin.

0: Linda Brava violin, John Linehan piano, and a little piece by Jean Sibelius called Rondino, or Little Rondo.
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0: Let me just take a moment to tell you about the music we'll be hearing. We have Handel, and then Bizet, and then Handel, then Bizet. So let's begin with this overture to Atalanta, one of Handel's operas, with the English String Orchestra and the Wallace Collection, directed by William Boughton.

John Wallace Trumpet and the English String Orchestra, William Boughton conducting. We heard the overture to an opera by George Frederick Handel called Atalanta. I'm Peter Van de Graaff, and we're going to listen to, yes, a Handel Concerto Grosso, but we're also going to listen to both suites drawn from the music written for a play called L'Arlésienne, a play originally by Alphonse Daudet, The Girl from Arles, which was first performed in Paris in 1872. Actually, the first suite arranged from the music, which was originally for chamber ensemble to fit in a small theatrical pit, was arranged by Bizet himself. The second suite was arranged after Bizet's death by Ernest Guiraud. So let's hear now the first suite from L'Arlésienne. And the Granada City Orchestra is led by Josep Pons.

The Granada City Orchestra, conducted by José Ponce, performed there the first suite drawn from the music which Georges Bizet composed to accompany the play by Alphonse Daudet called L'Arlésienne, The Girl from Arles. A little bit later on, we'll be listening to suite number 2. As I said before, Bizet himself arranged that orchestral suite, and someone else arranged the second, but they're both very well known. But before we hear the second, and just to give us a little bit of variety, here is some music by George Frideric Handel, beginning with the hornpipe from The Water Music, and chamber soloists of Washington perform.

From the Water Music by George Frederick Handel, we heard the brief hornpipe performed by the Chamber Soloists of Washington, conducted by Edward Carroll. Up next, we have a Concerto Grosso by George Frederick Handel before we return to Bizet and his music for D'Arlésienne. Here's the Northern Sinfonia of England, conducted by George Malcolm, as we listen to the Concerto Grosso, Opus 6, Number 8.

George Malcolm and the Northern Sinfonia of England performed that music of George Frederick Handel, one of the Concerti Grossi, Opus 6. It's the number 8 in C minor. Prior to that, we heard the first suite drawn from the music for the play L'Arlésienne, The Girl from Arles, by Georges Bizet. And now we're going to go to the second suite. Now, Bizet died young, and it was Ernest Guiraud who adapted this suite for orchestra, the Pastorale, the Intermezzo, Minuet, and the famous Farandole. Here's the Ulster Orchestra, led by Jean-Pascal Tortelier.

the Ulster Orchestra, Jean-Pascal Tortelier, the conductor, with that music by Georges Bizet, which he composed to accompany the play L'Arlésienne, suite number 2, there drawn from the play. And this is a bit of music written for a ballet opera by Jean-Philippe Rameau called Les Indes Galantes.

0: Le Concert des Nations, the ensemble, Jordi Savall, the director, and that's a dance for the African slaves, which comes from a ballet opera by Jean-Philippe Rameau called Les Indes Galantes.
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2: Happy Thursday morning. Getting closer to the weekend now. I hope Classical 89 helps you have a wonderful start to your day. My name's Janella Renner. I'm in for Peggy Woodruff. While Bach's employment was secure at the court of Weimar, they were cutting budgets, and Bach had to think about the future. His first wife had passed away, leaving him with four children to care for and financially provide for. So he traveled to a different city in search of new opportunities and composed six of his Brandenburg concertos while he was there. They ended up functioning as sort of his musical resume or application to whoever would become his new employer. Martin Perlman leads the Boston Baroque in Brandenburg Concerto No. 1 in F major by Bach.

We heard Bach's Brandenburg Concerto No. 1, the Boston Baroque performed, led by Martin Perlman. Up next is History of the Tango by Astor Piazzolla.

That was History of the Tango, Portrait of Alfredo Gobbi by Astor Piazzolla. Ryan Brown on piano performed. On Classical 89, I'm Janella Renner, in for Peggy Woodruff. For centuries, sacred music was always meant to be portrayed as solemn, but Haydn takes a traditional Gregorian chant and balances the traditional solemnity with bright rejoicing in his Alleluia Symphony, also known as his 30th Symphony. Nicholas Ward conducts the Northern Chamber Orchestra.

0: Haydn's 30th Symphony, also known as his Alleluia Symphony. Nicholas Ward conducted the Northern Chamber Orchestra. And coming up in about 5 minutes, a piece from The King of Waltzes. Stay tuned.
1: The Score is celebrating 2 decades of music in the movies with a musical library of must-see movies. 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

William Boughton led the English String Orchestra in Gerald Finzi's Prelude for String Orchestra. From the studios of BYU Broadcasting in Provo, Utah, you're listening to Classical 89. I'm Janella Renner, in for Peggy Woodruff. We have some music now by the King of Waltzes, none other than Johann Strauss Jr. His piece is entitled Vienna Blood, and it was composed to celebrate a high-profile royal wedding, but it's also an ode to the uniqueness and liveliness of the Austrian capital. Leonard Bernstein leads the New York Philharmonic in Vienna Blood by Johann Strauss Jr.

In a recording from the New York Philharmonic, led by Leonard Bernstein, they performed Vienna Blood by Johann Strauss Jr. Up next is Scherzo by George Enescu.

0: featured pianist Luisa Borac performed George Enescu's Scherzo. And in just a couple of minutes, you don't want to miss some music from Star Wars. That's coming up soon.
1: Compared with Europe, ours is a relatively short history, but we'll chart the path of our resident composers and organ builders, from William Billings to George Baker and Tannenberg to Taylor and Booty. 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I'm Michael Barone. I hope you'll be listening.
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0: No matter how old or young you are, it would be surprising if you couldn't recognize the iconic opening of Star Wars' main title, regardless if you've seen the films or not. John Williams himself is both conductor and composer, leading the Boston Pops Orchestra in the main title.

0: John Williams was both the composer and conductor, leading the Boston Pops Orchestra and performing the main title from Star Wars. 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
1: The score is celebrating 2 decades of music in the movies with a musical library of must-see movies. 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

We heard His Majesty's Sagbutts and Cornets perform number 5 from Giovanni Gabrielli's Sacre Symphoniae. On Classical 89, I'm Janella Renner, in for Peggy Woodruff. Heinrich Josef Behrmann wasn't really known for being a composer, but rather as the absolute superstar clarinet virtuoso of the 19th century. His playing was so extraordinary that he was the point of inspiration for many great composers of his generation, like Carl Maria von Weber and Mendelssohn, to name a couple of them. It's unsurprising that he composed for his favorite instrument. We'll hear his clarinet sonata in D minor, with Milan Lajcik conducting the Prague Chamber Orchestra and clarinetist Dieter Klucker.

Milan Leitchik led the Prague Chamber Orchestra with featured clarinetist Dieter Kluker in Heinrich Josef Behrmann's Clarinet Sonata in D minor. Moving to a piece by Debussy now, we'll hear his Reverie.

Reverie by Claude Debussy. Harpist Yolanda Kondonassis performed. 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I'm Janella Renner in for Peggy Woodruff. Composer Johann Stamitz is best known for being a brilliant violinist and founding father of the legendary Mannheim School, where he transformed a standard group of court musicians into a world-class musical powerhouse. We'll hear Stamitz's Flute Concerto in C major, with Donatas Katkus leading flutist Robert Aitken with the St. Christopher Chamber Orchestra.

Donatas Katkus conducted the St. Christopher Chamber Orchestra with flutist Robert Aitken in performing Johann Stamitz's Flute Concerto in C Major. On Classical 89, I'm Janella Renner, in for Peggy Woodruff. A completely hands-free way you can tune in is by asking a smart speaker, if you have one, to play Classical 89. Up next is Procession of the Nobles from Mlada by Rimsky-Korsakov.

It just sounds so grand and royal. That was Procession of the Nobles from Nikolai Rimsky-Korsakov's Melada. The Philadelphia Orchestra performed, conducted by Eugene Ormandy.

0: 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With these translators, K207FL Payson, K295BW Levan, K241BV Milford, K262BM Cedar City, K288HM Ivins, and K272AB Preston. 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
1: Edvard Grieg was fiercely proud of his heritage and has no shortage of pieces capturing his homeland's unique folklore and sound. We'll hear his Norwegian Dance No. 1, and after Grieg, in about 6 minutes, stay tuned for a piece that completely captured audiences. They weren't satisfied and wouldn't let the concert move on until the conductor turned around and had the orchestra play their desired movement again.

Norwegian Dance No. 1 by Edvard Grieg. Raymond Lepard conducted the English Chamber Orchestra. Have you ever heard music so stirring you just couldn't get enough of it? The third movement of Sir Arthur Sullivan's Irish Symphony captured audiences from the get-go, so much so that they would not let the concert proceed until the conductor turned around and encored the entire movement from start to finish. We'll hear that very movement, performed by the Royal Liverpool Philharmonic, with David Lloyd-Jones conducting.

and his monumental piano quintet, all in a matter of months. We'll hear his piano quintet in E-flat major, performed by pianist Leonard Bernstein with the Juilliard String Quartet.

We heard a recording from the Juilliard String Quartet and pianist Leonard Bernstein performing Robert Schumann's Piano Quintet in E-flat major. A piece by Alexander Glazunov now. He was closely mentored by Nikolai Rimsky-Korsakov. And stay tuned in about 10 minutes for a piece that wasn't put to paper until mere hours before its first premiere.

The Bamberg Symphony, led by Nema Yervi, performed Poème Lyrique, or Lyric Poem, by Alexander Glazunov. 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I'm your host, Janella Renner, in for Peggy Woodruff. One of the most famous legends in classical music has to do with Mozart. Up until the premiere for his opera Don Giovanni was just a few hours away, the overture had only existed in Mozart's head. He pulled an all-nighter the night before to put it to paper, and the musician supposedly sight-read the music flawlessly, and the ink was still wet. This is the overture from Don Giovanni, with Lauren Mazel conducting the Paris Opera Orchestra.

0: Lauren Mazel conducted the Paris Opera Orchestra in the overture from Mozart's opera Don Giovanni.
1: Compared with Europe, ours is a relatively short history, but we'll chart the path of our resident composers and organ builders, from William Billings to George Baker and Tannenberg to Taylor and Booty. 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I'm Michael Barone. 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
0: To start off the 9 o'clock hour, we have Bear Suz by Ricardo Castro.

Versas by Ricardo Castro. Carlos Miguel Prieto conducted the Symphonic Orchestra of Minería and featured pianist Jorge Federico Osorio. If you'd had composed over 100 symphonies, it wouldn't be surprising if you took inspiration from many different places. Mendelssohn, the father of the symphony, was inspired by a castle visit in Edinburgh, Scotland. The landscape was soaked with rain, and he sought to turn part of the country's war-torn history into music. This is his third symphony, also known as his Scottish Symphony, with the London Symphony Orchestra performing, led by Claudio Abbado.

That was Mendelssohn's Third Symphony, also known as his Scottish Symphony. It was performed by the London Symphony Orchestra, conducted by Claudio Abbado. Thanks for tuning in to Morning Classics on Classical 89. I'm Janella Renner, in for Peggy Woodruff. There are many ways to listen to Classical 89. Do you know all four of them? 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Up next is a piece by Orlando Gibbons.

we heard music from Orlando Gibbons, his piece In Nomine. Robert Moody conducted the Canadian Brass. Francis Poulenc wrote these next pieces while stationed as a conscripted soldier in the French army. It was during the final months of World War I, and despite the bleak wartime backdrop, the music he produced was filled with an ironic cheerfulness. We'll hear featured pianist Paul Crossley perform Poulenc's three perpetual movements.

0: We heard Franzi's Poulenc's Three Perpetual Movements, performed by pianist Paul Crossley. I'm Janella Renner, in for Peggy Woodruff. Thank you so much for tuning in to Morning Classics. I hope it helped you have a good start to your day, and please stay tuned for more music on Midday Classics with your host, Stephen Cap Perry.
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1: Welcome to Midday Classics on this Thursday, the 28th. Here's a piece that pretty much made the beginning of Peter Tchaikovsky's musical career. In fact, to the point where later in his life he got a bit tired of it and wished people would like his symphonies as much as they liked it, this particular piece, Andante Cantabile. That's actually more of a tempo marking, sort of at a walking pace, and cantabile means singable. Well, the story that Tchaikovsky tells is that he was at his sister's house, and a painter was there, a workman, and as he was working, he was singing a Russian folk song called Vanya sat on the sofa and drank a glass of rum. It's one of the translations of the lines, and even though it's kind of a humorous, mundane little folk song, the melody was so gorgeous that he took it down and used it as the basis for a movement to a larger work. Well, he ended up taking this section and making it its own piece, Andante Cantabile by Peter Tchaikovsky. Let's hear John Williams with the Boston Pops.

0: John Williams conducting the Boston Pops Orchestra for Andante Cantabile by Peter Tchaikovsky.
1: The score is celebrating two decades of music in the movies with a musical library of must-see movies. 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
0: Listen to The Score every Saturday, 8 a.m. and 6 p.m. Eduardo Fernandez was born in 1952 in Uruguay. A classical guitarist, a teacher, a researcher, also a composer, people loved the way his mind worked when they spoke with him. They loved his immaculate guitar technique. And he had quite a diverse repertoire. Let's hear Eduardo Fernandez interpreting Etude No. 6 by Heitor Villa-Lobos.

by Heitor Villa-Lobos, Etude No. 6, performed by Uruguayan guitarist Eduardo Fernandez. We continue our midday classics with a work by Antonin Dvorak, which he composed during a highly fruitful stay in the U.S., both to teach and then to write. This American suite, as he called it, is so beautiful with the orchestra that it's easy to forget he wrote it originally as a five-movement suite just for solo piano. But here is the Budapest Festival Orchestra, Ivan Fischer conducting, Dvorak's American Suite.

by Antonin Dvorak, American Suite. Yvonne Fischer conducting the Budapest Festival Orchestra. Thank you for connecting with us, whether you've turned on the radio, have us streaming online through our website, classical89.org, or you've told your smart speaker to play Classical 89. 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Claudio Abbado leads the Chamber Orchestra of Europe now in the overture to Gioachino Rossini's opera, The Barber of Seville.

From the Rossini opera, The Barber of Seville, we heard the overture performed by the Chamber Orchestra of Europe, Claudio Abbado conducting. Next, Emmanuel Paoud plays flute, Trevor Pinnock plays the harpsichord, along with the Chamber Academy of Potsdam. The piece is a flute concerto by C.P.E. Bach.

0: a flute concerto by C.P.E. Bach, with the Chamber Academy of Potsdam, Emmanuel Paoud playing flute, and Trevor Pinnick playing the harpsichord.
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0: This is Midday Classics on Classical 89. I'm Stephen Cap Perry. Gustav Holst, best known for some thundering works in his series of pieces for orchestra, The Planets. But his contrasting work, A Song of the Night, is something altogether different. Let's hear the Northern Symphonia with this quieter work. Richard Hickox conducts, and Leslie Hatfields plays violin.

by Gustav Holst. The piece is A Song of the Night. Leslie Hatfield, the violinist, with the Northern Symphonia led by Richard Hickox. Perhaps the most famous piano sonata, or at least in the top three by Beethoven, is number 8, known as Sonata Pathétique. Now, lots of times, composers would give nicknames to different works, but this is a case where the composer himself actually was Beethoven himself approved this title, the Grand Sonata Pathétique. But pathétique doesn't translate as pathetic, because who would want to listen to a really pathetic piano sonata? It means pathos, meaning passionate or sorrowful or full of deep emotion. Van Cliburn plays piano.

Van Cliburn performing Pathetique, Piano Sonata No. 8 by Ludwig van Beethoven. Next, a traditional piece simply known as Evening Song. Lisa Batyashvili plays violin with the Radio Symphony Orchestra of Berlin.

violinist Lisa Batyashvili with the Radio Symphony Orchestra of Berlin, Nikolaus Rockvelli conducting a traditional evening song. Our next work is a trumpet sonata in D major by Giuseppe Torelli with the Academy of Ancient Music and features not the regular trumpet with valves, but the natural trumpet, just a long tube wound up. And all the work, all the different notes, that's all done by the soloist, Allison Balsam.

0: by Giuseppe Torelli, Trumpet Sonata in D Major, Alison Balsam soloing with the Academy of Ancient Music, playing the natural trumpet. In just a moment, a movement from a Bruckner symphony.
1: The Score is celebrating two decades of music in the movies with a musical library of must-see movies. Hello, I'm Edmund Stone, and in part three, I'll spotlight films that are truly great stories, from The Banshees of Inisherin to Forrest Gump, Schindler's List, and more. 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
0: Tune in for The Score, Saturdays, 8 in the morning, 6 in the evening. The phrase or the word romantic means something different depending how you use it. And in music, the romantic era, or people who say they're writing a romance, or in the case of the symphony we're about to hear, it doesn't necessarily mean romantic like we're falling in love, but a romance sort of evoking medieval castles and ancient forests and knights and awe-inspiring power in nature. Esa-Pekka Salonen conducts the Los Angeles Philharmonic in Anton Bruckner's Symphony 4. We'll hear the third movement from this symphony that Bruckner himself called the Romantic Symphony.

Anton Bruckner's Symphony No. 4, Romantic. We heard the third movement with the Los Angeles Philharmonic. Esa-Pekka Salonen conducting the work. I'm Stephen Cap Perry. Glad you've been with me today for Midday Classics. Such great music, as always. We were only 7 minutes away from Afternoon Classics, starting with Invitation to the Dance, kind of the first concert waltz. I hope you'll stay tuned for that.

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1: This is the Composer's Datebook for May 28th. I'm John Burge. On today's date in 1938, Matthias the Painter, an opera by the German composer Paul Hindemith, had its premiere in Zurich, Switzerland. This work had been scheduled to be premiered in 1934 at the Berlin Opera by the German conductor Wilhelm Furtwängler, but the newly installed Nazi regime canceled the performance. In protest, Furtwängler performed a concert suite from Hindemith's opera at a Berlin Philharmonic concert, resulting in a loud pro-Hindemith demonstration on the part of the audience. The Nazi press responded with attacks on both Hindemith and Furtwängler. By the end of 1934, it was clear to all in Germany that the Nazis would brook no opposition when it came

0: So how had the quintessentially German Hindemith offended the new German regime? In 1929, Hitler had attended the premiere of another Hindemith opera titled News of the Day, and Hitler hated it, labeling it degenerate. Furthermore, Hindemith's wife and many of his closest musician friends were Jewish. Hindemith became persona non grata in Nazi Germany. And shortly after the Zurich premiere of his new opera, he and his wife emigrated to the United States, where he taught at Tanglewood and Yale, becoming an American citizen in 1946. Composer's Datebook is produced by APM, American Public Media, in conjunction with the American Composers Forum, reminding you that all music was once new.
1: You've tuned in to Midday Classics on Classical 89. Here's a classic that was a big change. Before his concert waltz or invitation to the dance, Carl Maria von Weber lived in the world of straightforward waltzing, where people just needed something in 3/4 to get them around the room. But he wrote this concert waltz for piano for his new wife, and he actually sort of wrote out a program for it. The very beginning is the invitation, a polite little theme, and then a bit of evasion. Well, I don't know. The melody goes to a higher place. Finally, a dialogue between the two, and then it bursts into an energetic dance, the couple whirling around the ballroom, and then a farewell. And sometimes the energetic dance is so big people start applauding, but there is this little, and off we go to back to our own corners. Well, later, at one point, while Hector Berlioz, the French composer, was helping stage an opera by Carl Maria von Weber, he needed a ballet in the second act. He wanted some dancing, and so he orchestrated this concert dance or waltz, Carl Maria von Weber's Invitation to the Dance. Let's hear it with the Academy of St. Martin in the Fields.

0: Sir Neville Mariner conducting The Invitation to the Dance by Carl Maria von Weber with the Academy of St. Martin in the Fields. Stay tuned for a solo piano work by Ravel.
1: Compared with Europe, ours is a relatively short history, but we'll chart the path of our resident composers and organ builders, from William Billings to George Baker and Tannenberg to Taylor and Booty. 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I'm Michael Barone. I hope you'll be listening.
0: You can tune in to Pipe Dreams this Sunday night and every Sunday night at 9. A piano piece by Maurice Ravel now, Sonatine, performed by Alicia de la Rocha.

Alicia de la Rocha performing Sonatine by Maurice Ravel. Thanks for tuning in to our Midday Classics. We come to you from BYU Broadcasting. Before he gave up standalone musical numbers in operas and kept the music flowing throughout, one of his earlier operas, Tannhäuser, has a scene that's known as the Festmarsch or the Grand March, the entrance of the guests. They're all entering before the event, and all the nobles are dressed grandly. They come in, they're singing joyfully to greet not only the hosts, but also to celebrate the beautiful place where they are. Let's hear the New York Philharmonic, led by Leonard Bernstein.

the Festmarsch, or the Grand March from the opera Tannhäuser by Richard Wagner, Leonard Bernstein leading the New York Philharmonic Orchestra. So glad you've connected with us, and you can keep connecting on our Classical 89 Facebook page, a place for upcoming events, links to articles and interviews, plus music-related humor to enjoy and share with friends. That's the Classical 89 Facebook page. Why not check it out today? Utah harpist and composer Alex Bigney wrote a piece called Lament for a Friend. It's an evocative contemporary Celtic solo piece, which he performs here, and he's actually performed this in our studios before. Let's hear Lament for a Friend.

Harpist Alex Bigney performing his own work, Lament for a Friend. We continue our midday classics now with Rinaldo Alessandrini playing harpsichord with Concerto Italiano for an orchestral suite by Bach, his orchestral suite number 3. And the second movement is very famous because when it's in the correct key, someone noticed once, a performer, that you could perform all of the entire haunting melody on just one string of the violin, the lowest pitch, the G string. And so that movement has been known ever since, sometimes performed separately as the air on the G string. Let's hear the full suite, though, by Bach.

0: Concerto Italiano with harpsichordist Rinaldo Alessandrini directing the ensemble, Orchestral Suite No. 3 by J.S. Bach. What do you call a watercolor? Well, you could call it an aquarelle, and we'll hear a few of those musically depicted in just a moment.
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0: We continue our midday classics with a pair of, I guess what you'd have to call, watercolors. Frederick Delius was writing for voices. He wrote two songs to be sung of a summer night on the water, but he didn't even want words. He wanted it to be so delicate that he just had the choir choose a syllable like ah to do the entire work. But a scribe who was helping Delius in his disease and his old age when he couldn't really write things himself and couldn't see, Eric Fenby, by name, decided to take these and orchestrate them for string orchestra, and somehow they're even more shimmering as musical watercolors than they were with voices. Norman Del Mar here with the Bournemouth Sinfonietta.

by Frederick Delius, two aquarelles, two musical watercolors, Norman Delmar with the Bournemouth Sinfonietta. Thanks for tuning in, whether you've connected by turning on the radio, opening a browser to our website, told your smart speaker to play Classical 89, or you've got a streaming through the mobile app for your smartphone or tablet. We're about to hear from a rock star. Yep, a rock star of the Romantic era. This is Niccolò Paganini. He was maybe the most celebrated violin virtuoso in history. Something about him was a combination of not only really great musical talent, but he was extremely tall, extremely thin, wore black, and somehow he cut such an image on the stage and was so good, and his fingers were so long that he could do things other violinists couldn't. And there were those who started rumors and saying, surely he must have sold his soul to the devil to be able to play this way, because no human being could do what he's doing. Well, rather than denying all of that rumor mill stuff, Paganini leaned into it, and he realized, people are coming to my concerts just to see what people are talking about. And then, of course, he had the talent to make them keep coming. He even inspired people like a young Franz Liszt, who vowed that he would become the Paganini of the piano. Here is Paganini's Serenade for Mandolin and Guitar, the mandolin played by Julien Martineau and Philippe Mouratoglou playing guitar.

A Serenade for Mandolin and Guitar by Niccolo Paganini. Julien Martineau played mandolin with Philippe Mouratoglou playing guitar. Robert Schumann, in a time when virtuoso piano concertos were designed as a sort of shallow, flashy pieces, mostly so a soloist could show off what they could do at the piano, but Robert Schumann wanted something different with this piano concerto in A minor. He wanted it to be poetic and a work where the piano and orchestra were equal partners in a musical conversation. Let's hear his piano concerto in A minor with the Philharmonia Orchestra, Kurt Sanderling conducting, and piano played by Alfred Brendel.

0: Alfred Brendel soloing with the Philharmonia Orchestra, a piano concerto by Robert Schumann. So glad you've tuned in to Midday Classics. In just a bit, we'll hear a symphony movement by Mili Balakirev.
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the second movement of Symphony No. 2 by Mili Balakirev, the USSR Symphony Orchestra, conducted by Yevgeny Svetlanov. You've tuned in to Midday Classics. We hope we're being a good soundtrack to what you're up to this afternoon. I think you'll enjoy Kamerata Budapest now. Hans-Peter Gmür conducts them in a symphony by Johann Christian Bach.

by Johann Christian Bach, a symphony, Kamerate Budapest was conducted by Hans-Peter Gemohr. Coming up in 2.5 minutes, a very beloved rondo by Jean-Joseph Moret. I think you'll want to stick around for that.

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1: Hello and good afternoon. I'm Bella Keller, in for Eric Lissmeyer. Thanks for joining me on Classical 89. Our next piece is Jean-Joseph Moret's Rondo. This recording features Wynton Marsalis playing trumpet alongside the English Chamber Orchestra, conducted by Anthony Newman.

0: trumpet player Wynton Marsalis joined the English Chamber Orchestra, led by Anthony Newman, in Rondo by Jean-Joseph Marais.
1: Compared with Europe, ours is a relatively short history, but we'll chart the path of our resident composers and organ builders, from William Billings to George Baker and Tannenberg to Taylor and Booty. Join in the adventure and celebrate the American way this week on Pipe Dreams from American Public Media. I'm Michael Barone. I hope you'll be listening.
0: Tune in to Pipe Dreams Sundays at 9 p.m. right here on Classical 89. This next performance is by the Eastman Wind Ensemble, led by Frederick Fennell in Richard Strauss's Serenade for 13 Winds.

Music by Richard Strauss here on Classical 89, his Serenade for 13 Winds. Frederick Fennell led the Eastman Wind Ensemble. I'm Bella Keller. Thanks for listening. Edgar Bainton is a relatively small composer, but he did lead a rather interesting life. Bainton began performing at 9 and studied music on scholarship. He was arrested and kept as a prisoner of war when visiting Germany during the start of World War I. He was put in charge of music during his stay at a civilian prison camp and made friends with many other composers during his stay. Let's hear one of Bainton's pieces, The Golden River, composed shortly before his disastrous trip to Germany, in a recording by the BBC Philharmonic, led by Paul Daniel.

Paul Daniel led the BBC Philharmonic in Edgar Bainton's The Golden River. From BYU Broadcasting here in Provo, Utah, this is Classical 89. I'm Bella Keller, in for Eric Lismeyer. This is Haydn's Symphony No. 84. Hugh Wolf now conducts the St. Paul Chamber Orchestra.

Haydn's Symphony No. 84 was performed by the St. Paul Chamber Orchestra, directed by Hugh Wolfe. This is Classical 89, and I'm Bella Keller. If you ever miss any information about our pieces, make sure to check out the Classical 89 playlist. 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Anything that you might have missed. Our next piece comes from a one-act intermezzo called The Secret of Susanna. Count Gill suspects that his wife Susanna has a secret, as she always smells of cigarette smoke. He begins to think that she's having an affair, only to discover her actual secret. She's a smoker. Here's Oviedo Philharmonia, conducted by Friedrich Haider, an overture from Secret of Susanna by Ermanno Wolf Ferrari.

0: 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Friedrich Haider conducted the Oviedo Philharmonia.
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0: Next, a piece by John Williams, the main title from the 1997 film 7 Years in Tibet, featuring cellist Yo-Yo Ma and the London Symphony Orchestra as directed by the composer.

0: cellist Yo-Yo Ma played alongside the London Symphony Orchestra, led by John Williams, in his own piece, the main title from 7 Years in Tibet.
1: Compared with Europe, ours is a relatively short history, but we'll chart the path of our resident composers and organ builders, from William Billings to George Baker and Tannenberg to Taylor and Booty. 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I'm Michael Barone. I hope you'll be listening.
0: Tune in to Pipe Dreams Sundays at 9 p.m. here on Classical 89. Next on Classical 89, Vivaldi's Oboe Concerto for two oboes in D minor. The recording features oboists Neil Black and Celia Nicklin, who play with the Academy of St. Martin in the Fields, led by Neville Mariner.

Oboists Neil Black and Celia Nicklin joined the Academy of St. Martin in the Fields, led by Sir Neville Mariner, in Vivaldi's Concerto for Two Oboes in D Minor. In for Eric Lesmeyer, I'm Bella Keller. Thanks for tuning in to Classical 89. Our next piece comes from Felix Mendelssohn's Tour of Europe from 1829 to 1831, particularly his stops in Italy. Mendelssohn's Fourth Symphony, or his Italian Symphony, was never actually published in his lifetime, the composer never being quite satisfied with it, and making revisions after premiering it, something Mendelssohn did somewhat frequently. Leopold Stokowski now conducts the National Philharmonic Orchestra.

0: Leopold Stokowski conducted the National Philharmonic Orchestra and Felix Mendelssohn's Symphony No. 4, the Italian Symphony. 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
1: The Score is celebrating two decades of music in the movies with a musical library of must-see movies. Hello, I'm Edmund Stone, and in part three, I'll spotlight films that are truly great stories, from The Banshees of Inisherin to Forrest Gump, Schindler's List, and more. 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
0: 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Walt Whitman was one of the most influential American poets. His poetry may not be as familiar to all of us as Dr. Seuss, but his works were set to music by dozens of composers. Gustav Holst is one of these. This is his overture to Walt Whitman, as played by the Ulster Orchestra, conducted by Joanne Folletta.

Overture to Walt Whitman by Gustav Holst was performed by the Ulster Orchestra, led by Joanne Faletta. Next on Classical 89, Reminisce by Irene Britton-Smith, performed by violinist Don Won and pianist Emily Phelps.

0: Violinist Don Juan played with pianist Emily Phelps in Reminisce by Irene Britton-Smith. I'm Bella Keller, in for Eric Lesmeyer, and you're listening to Classical 89.
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0: This is Tchaikovsky's Pas de Deux from Swan Lake, featuring cellist Nicola Mosca and violinist Daniel Hope, who also conducts the Zurich Chamber Orchestra.

0: Cellist Nicola Mosca and violinist and conductor Daniel Hope joined the Zurich Chamber Orchestra in Tchaikovsky's Pas de Deux from Swan Lake.
1: Compared with Europe, ours is a relatively short history, but we'll chart the path of our resident composers and organ builders, from William Billings to George Baker and Tannenberg to Taylor and Booty. 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I'm Michael Barone. I hope you'll be listening.
0: You can listen to Pipe Dreams Sunday evenings at 9 p.m. here on Classical 89. Next, a work by Francesco Antonio Rossetti, his horn concerto. Conductor Barry Tuckwell plays the horn alongside the English Chamber Orchestra.

The English Chamber Orchestra were led by horn player Barry Tuckwell and horn concerto by Francesco Antonio Rossetti. I'm Bella Keller. Thanks for tuning in to Classical 89. Our next piece takes inspiration from Meyerbeer's Robert le Diable, an opera about a knight, Robert, his family, his love life, and his mysterious and maybe evil friend, Bertram. Chopin created a duet based on the themes from Robert le Diable. Here's cellist Camille Thomas and pianist Lucas Debargue.

grand duo on themes from Meyerbeer's Robert le Diable by Chopin was performed by cellist Camille Thomas and pianist Lucas Debarque. I'm your host for Afternoon Classics today, in for Eric Lesmeyer. I'm Bella Keller. When you have a sec, check out our classical89.org website. There you can find our playlist, information about our programs, upcoming events and specials, as well as information about all of our on-air hosts. This is Overture from Franz von Suppe's Morning, Noon, and Night in Vienna. Zubin Mehta conducts the Vienna Philharmonic.

Zubin Mehta led the Vienna Philharmonic, an overture from Franz von Suppe's Morning, Noon, and Night in Vienna. 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Clara helped him make connections in the music world, like with her husband, Robert Schumann, and Felix Mendelssohn. Let's hear the first movement from one of Bargiel's pieces, Piano Trio No. 2, in a recording by the Leonora Piano Trio.

0: Allegro moderato, the first movement from Piano Trio No. 2 by Voldemar Bargiel, was performed by the Leonora Piano Trio. I'm Bella Keller. 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
0: Unlike most versions of Romeo and Juliet, Prokofiev's Romeo and Juliet actually featured a happy ending for the lovers. That is, until the Bolshoi Theater demanded he change it. Not only did they insist he change his ending, but the choreographer, Levrovsky, made changes to the score. Here's Kurt Mazur conducting the New York Philharmonic in Montagues and Capulets from Prokofiev's Romeo and Juliet.

0: Kurt Mazur led the New York Philharmonic in Montagues and Capulets from Prokofiev's Romeo and Juliet.
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0: This is Edvard Grieg's Violin Concerto No. 3. Violinist Henning Kragerud joins the Tromsø Chamber Orchestra.

0: Music by Edvard Grieg here on Classical 89, his Violin Concerto No. 3. Violinist Henning Krogerud played with the Tromso Chamber Orchestra. In for Eric Lismeyer, I'm Bella Keller. Thanks for listening.
1: The Score is celebrating 2 decades of music in the movies with a musical library of must-see movies. 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

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Here's A Messieurs Amen by John Dallant.

Lutenist Paul Odette performed Messieurs Amen by John Dowland here on Classical 89. The School for Scandal is a five-act comedy of manners, mocking the gossipy, scheming nature of high society in earlier centuries. Samuel Barber composed his first full orchestral work as an overture for the play. Let's hear a recording of the overture by the Baltimore Symphony Orchestra, conducted by David Zinman.

Samuel Barber's The School for Scandal Overture was performed by the Baltimore Symphony Orchestra, conducted by David Zinman. I'm Bella Keller. Thanks for tuning in to Classical 89. Our next performance is by the Chinookay Orchestra, conducted by Anthony Parnther, in Samuel Coleridge Taylor's Petite Suite de Concert, or Little Concert Suite.

Petite Suite de Concert by Samuel Coleridge Taylor was performed by the Chinique Orchestra, conducted by Anthony Parnther. In for Eric Lismeyer, I'm Bella Keller, and thank you for spending the afternoon with me. Stay tuned for a performance today coming up in 7 minutes.

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1: Russian composer Alexander Glazunov was in Paris when he wrote this music. Not only was he safe from the political upheavals of Soviet Russia, he was also separated.